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1: This is David from Millions of Dead Cops and here today with some friends of mine from Germany, from the group Napalm and just other people, I believe, from Dusseldorf. And we spent some time over there and I just want to ask these guys some questions. And Napalm is from Hamburg. How's Hamburg?
2: Yeah, Hamburg. Hamburg is a dead city for punks.
3: Yeah.
2: It's nothing going on. We have no clubs. And we have had clubs in a 4 months ago, but they are closed now because there's too much trouble in Hamburg. There's too many trouble with other groups and another bands. They get together and too much fighting in Hamburg. Don't like the scene in Hamburg.
1: Is that all of Germany? Is that Hamburg, or is there more violent places than others?
2: Yeah,
3: I think in Hamburg it's one thing. The skinheads in Hamburg are very fascist. There's a little war between the skinheads and the punks, and the police are fascist too in Hamburg, I think. That's why there's no fun in Hamburg anymore, and no clubs where you can hear punk rock and so on, because they close.
1: Do the police just hassle kids in the street or punks in the street?
3: Yeah,
1: they do.
3: Yeah, they
1: and do. How about the squatters in Hamburg?
3: The squatters? Mm-hmm. Yeah, we have five houses, you know.
2: Five squats.
3: And the police want to.
2: But it's very
3: want to
2: get the people out.
3: Close it.
2: And it's very hard, hard. The police.
1: How do the I guess the skinheads and the punks don't get along? Are most of the skinheads aggressive or just are they fascist?
2: Yeah, they are. The skinheads in Hamburg is a big football fan. They go to football matches, soccer, and they. Drinking and crying and singing national Nazi songs, you know.
3: Mm-hmm. And they want to make trouble.
2: They want to make trouble with anyone. They're real fascist.
1: Mm-hmm. Are the Turks the new scapegoat?
2: Yeah.
1: Yeah.
2: The Turks are the.
1: I've heard that it's real bad to be a Turk in Germany right now.
2: Yeah, they attack the Turks.
4: The Turks are the Jews of tomorrow.
1: The Jews of tomorrow, really. Yeah. The Pakistanis of England or something.
3: The Turks of tomorrow.
1: The Jews of tomorrow.
3: Yeah. And we have so two or three bands in Hamburg. They are against, real against the skinheads and the fascists. They make lyrics against the skinheads.
1: Which bands are they?
3: Slime and E605. And so, but they have a real hard life because they are hunted, you know.
1: Man, they're hunted.
3: Yeah, I think so. The skinheads wait when they see the kids on the street or subway, they beat them down and so.
1: I saw some real violent stuff happening in the crowd when I was there.
3: And the cops also were very hard in Hamburg. When you make a concert in Hamburg with punk bands, they are always so trendy cops around there. I never look.
2: When there's trouble, they come with hundreds.
1: Hundreds of cops.
2: And so, and yeah.
1: I saw a lot of
5: cops.
1: All,
5: is that true throughout Germany, would you say, or just specific to Hamburg?
2: No, it's just in most of the cities in Germany, it's in Munich, so, and then in Nuremberg, and so on. But we have another cities that are... It's not so many travel, like Duisburg. There are the skins and the punks united. Yeah. They are no fascists. They have bands, only skinhead bands. They sing against fascism.
3: Yeah,
1: great.
3: So Redskins and so.
1: Right, like the Redskins of England.
3: And Berlin, it's also another scene. Yeah.
2: Berlin is a special.
1: What do you see happening to Germany because of the Cold War and, you know, with the country being cut in half and with nuclear weapons parked on? Is there a schizophrenia in the society?
3: Was man da?
1: Schizophrenia.
6: Ob die Gesellschaft dadurch, dass Deutschland total in zwei geschnitten ist und die ganzen Neutronenbomben und deren ganzen Scheiße rumsteht, ob die Leute da schizophren durch werden.
2: Yeah, a few, or we can say a lot of, but the government in Germany,
3: they like American
2: politics.
3: Yeah. And they want American rockets and
5: like Reagan and
2: Reagan. Yeah, we have the same like Reagan. Cool.
5: Yes.
2: Yeah, it's the same.
3: And they say they want German as one land, as one state. They say, but they know that it can't be, that it couldn't be, because the Russians and the Americans are two.
6: They're scared
3: things,
6: shitless of the Russians. That's why they hang on to the Americans that bad.
2: Yeah. many people will demonstrate on the streets for peace.
3: Yeah.
2: But the political, don't.
5: Mm-hmm. Why do you think why did the Social Democrats lose the election?
3: It's
5: a difficult question.
2: Yeah, very difficult.
6: Warum die SPD die Wahl verloren hat?
2: Yeah, most people.
3: No,
2: my parents and grandparents and so, they all.
3: They are
2: Christ-democratic, you know, conservative. Yeah. All. The old people are conservative in Germany. Yeah. The young people, they don't like this, but the old people are conservative, the most of.
3: Yeah, they only vote the strongest party. Yeah.
5: They want to have a strong Germany.
3: A strong voice, and they say, we make this, and we can do it, and so. And they say, hey, great, we vote this party. Yeah.
1: This is the 50th anniversary of fascism. From 1933 till 1983. Do you see fascism on the rise in Germany?
2: No.
3: Not
2: direct fascism. It's now it's like London, so like a government. London is conservative, hard conservative, but not fascism. We have fascistic groups as they with swastikas and so.
3: Like National Front and England.
2: They get trouble with the police and so.
3: Yeah.
2: That's no. All these dark fascist groups.
3: They play soldiers in the wood. So they want to be soldiers.
2: They're testing for war, but it's not a big piece of Germany, of the people of Germany.
5: Mm-hmm. That's good to hear.
1: Yeah, it's
3: but the older people they have the meaning from the so fascist meaning. They don't like foreigners in their land, and they don't like punk rockers and young people who say their meanings and so on.

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1: Yeah, now I'm talking to Dario Adamic. He was behind the Zips and Chains fanzine, a fanzine that came into existence, as much as I know, in the late 80s in Split, Yugoslavia. And later he migrated and the fanzine with him to Italy and continued the fanzine in English language. That was somehow important because it was visible across European countries, also here in Germany and in the USA, and also part somehow of an international network of scene activists. How did it all start personally for you with Zips and Chains, and when came punk fanzine culture to Yugoslavia anyway?
2: All right, so that was pretty accurate, all you said. The year I moved to Italy was 1989, and before that the fanzine was written in the local language. As you probably know, there were two forms of language, Serbo-Croatian and Croato-Serbian. So, you know, there were two variants, and in Croatia we spoke Croato-Serbian, and in Serbia they spoke Serbo-Croatian, but they were very similar, although many people think it's the same thing. And then when I moved to Italy, it kind of made no sense to, you know, continue the fanzine in the same language, because nobody, you know, in Italy could understand it, and I was physically, you know, dislocated. I wasn't physically connected to Yugoslavia anymore, so I think English was a natural choice, and it proved to be like a good decision, because then people from other countries could understand it too, and so it kind of grew bigger and so on. The punk fanzine culture came to Yugoslavia very early. Like music, it spread, it followed a certain pattern in its spreading. The music, for example, punk music, came to Yugoslavia in the northwest, so Slovenia, mainly Ljubljana. And then from there it spread southwards and eastwards towards, you know, Zagreb, Rijeka, Belgrade, and then Novi Sad, Sarajevo, Split, and so on. And fanzine culture kind of followed the same pattern, you know. And as far as I know, there was this article that I sent you last week. You know, we have fanzines that came out like in the early 80s, and, you know, they were mostly photocopied, and it all kind of changed little bit by bit, also as we were exposed to foreign fanzines, you know, like early on it was fanzines coming from London, for example, and then later on we tied some connections with neighboring countries, for example Italy, so some Italian fanzines had a big influence. Then of course Maximum Rock and Roll.
1: There was quite early thing about Yugoslavia in Maximum Rock and Roll, as much as I know, so there was communication somehow in the early 80s.
2: Yeah, there were, as far as I remember, three people, maybe there were more, who wrote about the scene. There was there were people involved in the hardcore collective in Ljubljana, and they sent reports. There was a guy who did a fanzine called Izazov, which means challenge, and he was from not far from Pula in Istria, and he sent some reports. And then finally there was omnipresent Guido Obradovic, who was a guy from Belgrade, who also had his fanzine 24 Hours and a tape label, and then later on a record label as well, and he actually also did a lot. So some people on the Yugoslavian scene were very active, and they sent scene reports to Maximum Rock and Roll, and a lot of people actually started reading that fanzine, and somehow it would get to Yugoslavia and then go, you know, from hand to hand. And then maybe there would be five copies, but they would be read by 500 people or something like that.
1: And have there been photocopiers to reproduce the fanzines in Yugoslavia? That was a bit difficult in the DDR, I remember, but in Yugoslavia perhaps it was easier to print them somehow?
2: I started much later than the times we're talking about. So I started in 1987, and, you just go to your local copy shop and, you do your photocopies. It was not, for example, now everybody has a photocopy machine at work. So, maybe your parents could help you with some photocopies or a friend. But back in the day, it wasn't like that. So you had to go straight to the, copy shop and pay for your photocopies. There wasn't really a way around it. But I remember one of the guys from the hardcore scene from Zagreb, he worked in a copy shop and he offered quite cheap prices to fellow zine makers. So a lot of people from Yugoslavia around late 80s would send originals to Zagreb to this guy, and then he would copy, 50, 100 copies as much as they needed, and that would be fairly cheap.
1: And how was it with Sips and Chains? What were your influences when you started it in 1987 or 88?
2: But my first influence was actually, I made actually a fanzine when I was a little kid without knowing it's a fanzine. Like when I was about 12 years old, I made like something that is between a collage and a fanzine and a comic strip. And it had, I think, 8 pages. And I did it without even knowing what I'm doing. So that was kind of like my first fanzine when I was 12. And then when I was 14, I read the actual first fanzine that came from Mostar, which is in Herzegovina. And I don't know, like when you look at it now, it doesn't look that great or professional, but that for me, it was like, wow, somebody in Mostar is like writing about these cool bands. And it wasn't even a punk fanzine. It had a lot of alternative bands that were around at the time. There was, I remember Pereo Boo, there was Au Pairs and Delta 5 and the Cramps. So a bunch of like different bands. And then in 1987, finally, in a big rock magazine, because we didn't have so much music publications. There was always one at a time, sometimes two. And so in this big rock magazine, I read about a fanzine called R.E.D., Red, which stood for Rabbits of the Eastern Dogs, and it was from Belgrade. And I was like, oh, wow, somebody in Yugoslavia is making a fanzine. How cool. I'm going to order a copy. And so I ordered this one copy, and then I found so many other contacts about bands and fanzines that I didn't even know existed. Like, I had no clue about these bands. I heard their names for the first time. You know, it was like such a great revelation for me. So I think that was the very first influence, because in 87 I went to London, and when I came back, I wanted to write something about this experience for this fanzine. But that fanzine ceased to exist. Like the number that I wrote something for never came out. And so that kind of pushed me in the direction of like making my own fanzine. So it was mainly this fanzine called R.E.D., Red. And then later on, another great fanzine from Yugoslavia called Bolje Život, which means Better Life. It was the name of a eponymous TV series. And then, of course, Maximum Rock and Roll was a big influence. And then on and on. But these were, like, I would say the earliest influences. So a bunch of, like, local fanzines and Maximum Rock and Roll.
1: And how much did the scenes represent the development of the punk scenes in certain towns? You mentioned Rijeka, Ljubljana, and had the fanzines mostly a local impact, or were they also important over the whole of Yugoslavia somehow?
2: Oh, definitely all over the country, because early on, I don't know how much impact they had, because I can only judge the situation from when I became involved. So I would say from, like, let's say around 87 later and later. And there was a huge impact, because fanzines basically brought us the underground culture, brought us the bands that we never heard of, all these interviews and articles. And they introduced, topics like vegetarianism. I first heard about being a vegetarian in a punk fanzine, not somewhere else. So you know, anarchy, environmentalism, like a lot of like pretty cool ideas. So they were definitely important on the national level, not just locally. But of course, because of the language, you know, our fanzines didn't have any impact outside our country because they could not be understood anywhere else. And most of them were not written in English, like at all. It was just, you know, Croato-Serbian or Serbo-Croatian, and sometimes, you know, Slovenian fanzines were in Slovenian. And that would also mean that nobody can understand them outside Slovenia. So also some Slovenian zines chose to actually publish in Croato-Serbian because at least other republics, you know, people from other republics would understand them.
1: And where would you sell your fanzine? On concerts, probably, or by post somehow?
2: For me, that came later, but at the beginning, we made little flyers, and then we sent these flyers through the mail to other friends, and then they would send these flyers around, and then you would get orders in the mail. You know, somebody would write to you and say, hey, I just got this flyer in the mail, and I would like to order your fanzine. Or reviews, you know, other fanzines would review yours, and then people would read it and say, hey, I want to order this one. It has bands that interest me. And then later on, at least for me, maybe some people did it right from the beginning, but I remember in 1990, I went to Zagreb to Ramon's concert, and I sold about 100 copies of my fanzine just there in one night. So that was like a great revelation for me. And still to this day, actually, I talked to this guy 2 days ago. He lives in Canada now, and he's been involved in the scene for a very long time. And he tells me, you know, that moment where I met you at the Ramones show, where you sold me your fanzine, that made me, you know, discover the whole underground scene, and that made me start my own fanzine and a record label later, and so on. So it's kind of pretty cool to hear something like that, you know, years later.
1: Yeah, I'm also interested in the effect that the nationalist ideas had on society in Yugoslavia, and also the effect that it had on the punk scene. Was it a big topic before 1990, the nationalist ideas in Croatia, for example?
2: Well, yes and no. So let's say when we were kids, we were pretty, let's use the term, brainwashed into the values of brotherhood and solidarity and, you know, socialism and communism. And, you know, in school, you would have these slogans, you know, death to fascism, freedom to the people, and stuff like that. They were very common, and our teachers would make us say that, and so on. And as a kid, I pretty much bought into it. I thought, you know, that's how it is. That's how the world is, you know. These are the values. And so I was, when I was a kid, I was part of these things called youth brigades. I don't know if you had them in East Germany.
1: Yeah, similar.
2: You did? Okay. Yeah, yeah. So you had like a bunch of kids who would go somewhere to another city maybe, and then they would work in the fields, or they would build the highway, or they would, I don't know, do or build a canal, do some work on some project that is useful for the society. And I was part of that, like for several years. I did it locally, I did it nationally, like in different cities. So, you know, you meet certain kind of people there as well. So only when I joined the army, I had to go to the military service for 1 year. There was no way around it. And only when I joined the army, I saw the other side of the medal. I saw that Croatian people hung out with Croatian mostly, and Serbian with Serbian, and the people of Albanian minority were very, like, they stuck together a lot, and Slovenians also kind of used to hang out with Slovenians, and that kind of surfaced in a way that I didn't expect it. I was like, oh, wow, I mean, why do you guys just kind of hang out together, and for you it's important that there are more Serbians in our barracks than Croatians, you know, who cares? But some people did care, and that was actually the first time I saw, you know, not everything is as I seemed to see in my own bubble. So some people care about different things. So yes, I guess it was a topic, but I don't know, maybe I was too young to understand. It was until I was 18.
1: And was it a topic in skinhead culture, for example? Did that come also to Yugoslavia, and did they perhaps pick up that, those ideas?
2: Yeah, around the late 80s, we had a few skinhead bands coming up, and some of them were a bit sketchy, I would say, like where people were not sure if they were right wing or not, you know. So there would be rumors that would say, oh, there is this band and they use this sign on whatever, on their tape or something like that. Or maybe in their lyrics they say this or that, so maybe they're right wing. So, you know, there were a few bands that were kind of sketchy and we were not sure whether we should actually feature them in our fanzines or not. So just to be sure, I always kind of try to stay away from bands like that. You know, I was like, in the doubt, let's not risk it and let's interview other bands, you know. So, yeah, we had a little bit of that as well. It wasn't a big thing. There were not many skinhead bands, you know. Okay. Like in the late 80s, there were at most, I would say, 10 bands in the whole country.
1: And was there a mixture between football fans, like hooligans, and Hajduk Split, for example, and punk? Did that mix somehow? Interesting.
2: Hajduk Split, no. I think some people, I know some people from Sarajevo, and they were like into football as well. But in my, I mean, we were so few. I know pretty much everybody from my city. It's 300,000 people, but like at some point in the 80s, I would say from 85, 86 to 87, we were maybe less than 10. So you pretty much know everybody and nobody cared about football.
1: But you might be pretty much influenced by hardcore punk, I could imagine, by the American
2: stuff. Yeah,
1: in the later stage, yeah. In the late 80s had a bit more political values that were coming across somehow.
2: Well, for that kind of... a very eye-opening trip was when I went on Interrail in 1990, and on this Interrail I visited a lot of friends that I made through my fanzine. Most of them I never met in person. Some I did, but most I didn't. And that was a very eye-opening trip, you know, visiting all these cool people and learning about things from them. And a few of them were actually from Germany as well. I visited my friend Christian, who did a fanzine called Pogo Post from Kiel. That was back in the summer of 1990. And I met another guy in the south of Germany, in Bavaria, that I met when he came on holidays to Croatia. And one interesting thing, like of 10 people that I visited, you know, some in Wales, some in the UK, Denmark, Germany, out of 10, 9 of them were vegetarian and one was vegan. So nobody ate meat. And I was like, wow, like, you know, this is kind of interesting, you know, like I've never met a vegetarian in my life before because I live in such a meat eating country that is very kind of traditionalist and conservative in a way. And now, you know, all these cool people telling me, oh, I don't have any meat in my fridge, but, you know, if you eat meat, that's fine with me. Just know that you will not find any. And I was like, oh, wow, that's pretty open-minded. And that was like, you know, kind of like, that was a crucial point also for me becoming a vegetarian later on. It took me about 2 years, actually. But it was a very, very interesting trip. So for me, that was kind of like a big change. And also around that time, I became more interested and exposed to hardcore. Because at the beginning, I always thought, oh, hardcore, that's just too much noise and it's not melodic enough for me. Because the first hardcore record I heard was in 1985. There was a compilation called Hardcore Ljubljana. I don't know if you're familiar with that record.
1: I know.
2: And there were bands like, you know, Doži Babin, UBR. And I thought, oh, my God, this is like just a bunch of noise, you know? And I like my punk. But then later on, you know, through bands like, I don't know, Deg Nasty and Gorilla Biscuits and stuff like that, I appreciated hardcore much more, especially 7 seconds, especially for the ideas.
1: Hmm. Yeah, then a bit more onwards in time, when Yugoslavia collapsed then in June 1991 with the separation of Slovenia and Croatia from Yugoslavia. How was this topic in punk fanzines in ex-Yugoslavia, or did the scene somehow collapse together with Yugoslavia? How did you see it at that time?
2: In a way, you know, like I cannot speak properly about that time because I was already living in Italy for 2 years. So, you know, I was not really present so much, but in a way, our whole music scene collapsed, not just the fanzines, also, you know, bands and everything we had together, you know, like, I don't know, any town in Yugoslavia, you know, you go on tour, you go from Ljubljana to Skopje, you know, and all of a sudden, you know, that was not possible anymore. So they were like just fewer and fewer people in bands, fewer and fewer people doing fanzines. All of a sudden, the heads, obviously, were somewhere else, you know. And some people had to join the army. Some people wanted to join the army. Some people just didn't know any better. Some people thought it was a moral obligation. And, you know, in a time like that, like you have war going on, fanzine is not a priority, I would say. So yes, for a while the whole thing kind of collapsed, and then it started picking itself back up over years. But you know, certain things kind of were broken. You know, it was not exactly the same as it was before. From my personal perspective, I can say that people I was friends with before, I was also friends with after. I can't remember one single friendship that, you know, went astray because of the war. It's only maybe people I didn't know so well that you heard stories of, and somebody told you, oh, that person now has changed and he is with this side or he's with that side. It's only that, the hearsay. But all the people I was really like friends with, I'm still friends with.
1: Yeah, no, closer to the situation then. Perhaps at first I could imagine some of the Slovenian and Croatian punks or independents not so negative, because the state that punks generally might also sometimes see as an enemy was represented by the Yugoslavian National Army, and some of them might hope for more freedom in a separate Slovenia or Croatia. But then again, punks are politically interested people, and they might find nationalism of all kinds not so good option. They could also later then react by rejecting this nationalism. How did you get that at that time from your distance?
2: Yeah, those were very confusing times, you know, like this is happening, is it good, is it bad? And of course, it's yin and yang, you know, in everything there is good and bad, in every action, you know, even no matter how good it may seem, there is also something bad, or in anything that you see as bad, there is also something good. You know, a lot of people, once Yugoslavia collapsed, once they had the perspective of, you know, how it's going to be, because at the beginning you don't know, you have no idea, there is war and what's going to happen. But once you have a little bit of distance and perspective, a lot of people kind of regretted it, you know, the old times and our, you know, big, in quotation marks, country, where, you know, we were so connected with people from other republics and we had a great scene. And I don't know, and we call it Yugo nostalgia. You know, there are a lot of people who are Yugo nostalgic who still love Yugoslavia to, you know, be in place and exist. And that happened actually to a lot of people because, you know, I personally spent my childhood, which is the best time of your life, you know, I spent my childhood in Yugoslavia, and that's what I know. And there were some great things that are not there again, you know, today. So I also sometimes feel, you know, damn it, was it really necessary? You know, of course, war was not necessary. We could have done it in the way Czechoslovakia did it. You know, just separate, no war, no discussions, and that would have happened if we managed to go for another, I would say, 10-15 years. That would have happened peacefully. But unfortunately, that generation that was in power, that was a generation still connected to, you know, the Second World War, and that's the problem. Like all those people that were in the power at the time, those were the wrong people. You know, if he had the time to, you know, for them to just, you know, die out and become replaced with new people, I am quite sure that we would have had found a peaceful solution. But unfortunately, it didn't happen.
1: And now the capitals of the Yugoslav republics, like Zagreb, Ljubljana, and Beograd, were not so much directly affected by the war actions. But how was it for punks closer to the areas directly affected by the war, like punks in Vinkovci, Osijek, Sarajevo, or Knin? Did you have any contacts to punks who were closer to this war action?
2: Yeah, I did. I did have contact, you know, and it's hard to say, you know, when you're sitting in your safe home and, you know, write into somebody, you don't know their reality. What I remember is back in the, I think it was 93, I had a really good friend from before the war living in Sarajevo, and he managed to get to me through a radio amateur, and he asked for help. And so I believe it was issue number 8 of my fanzine, where I said, you know, any profit that we manage to gather with this fanzine is going to go to this guy. And Sasha is his name. And he lost his father. He lost his apartment in the war. And we managed to actually gather some money. And some people, you know, when they heard about this initiative, they also sent extra money. They said, oh, I'm sending you, I don't know, $5 for your fanzine, including the postage, but here's $5 more so you can send it to your friend. And so this was really great, great response from people. And then this band, I don't know if you know them, Rhythm Collision, they heard about this and they said, oh, we're going to release a 7-inch and give you the money to send to this guy. So in the end, through the same radio amateur who was a link, he was traveling to Sarajevo. I sent the money to him, and then he gave this money directly to my friend. And then my friend managed to call me from Sarajevo, said, oh, thanks so much, and so on. So, you know, for somebody losing his father, losing his apartment, you know, like it's, of course it affects you, you know, it's, but, you know, it's also very difficult for me sitting in the safety of my home in Rome to get a grasp of what he's going through.
1: Yeah, what do you think? I don't know if you can imagine somehow about decisions like that of Ivica Čuljak. I don't know if you know him very well, Satan Panonski. He joined the Croatian National Guard shortly after the war started to fight against Tetniks, as he said in a letter. What do you think about such decisions? Can you somehow imagine?
2: Well, I know Ivica because only through letters, because before, long before the war, I would say around 87, 88, he wrote me a letter, I wrote back, we had some friends in common. But, you know, everything I know is through hearsay, and you never know what exactly happened. You just hear it through the grapevine, and I don't really know the facts. So it's hard for me to comment on something, you know, that I heard, that somebody said, that somebody wrote. And there's also a lot of like different information. So I'd rather, you know, not comment, give my comment on something that I'm really not informed about.
1: And what is it that you are doing today? Are you still connected with the punk scene? I think you have a label or something?
2: Yeah, two labels actually. One that I've been running since 1994 called Goodwill Records. And with that record label, I released the modern day bands. Of course, it's mostly hardcore, or like kind of old school hardcore, some punk, and so on. And with the other label called No Plan, I released the bands from my youth, the bands that I grew up on, and I either released their demos that never came out on vinyl, you know, bands from Yugoslavia like Napred u Prošlost or Dva Minuta Mržnje or Kabul, and also, you know, bands from Italy where I spent many years, exactly 20 years, and so We did the Negazione 7-inch mm. and Upset Noise and Bad Boys and so on. And, you know, some other bands that, you know, I grew up on, like Newtown Neurotics. Newtown Neurotics were like a huge influence on me because they had incredible text, incredible lyrics. And I have to say, I learned my English thanks to their lyrics. You know, I really wanted to know what they're singing about. And I was like going through my dictionary, reading the lyrics, and I learned so much. And it's actually thanks to a band like that. So I'm still involved with the punk scene. I organize a record fair for the underground vinyl once a year. So this year will be in SO 36 on the 5th of October.
1: You're and living in Berlin now. Okay.
2: Huh. Yeah, yeah. Okay. Yeah, in Berlin, exactly.
1: Okay.
2: I moved to Berlin 10 years ago. And this record fair is only focused on underground vinyl. So anything from punk, hardcore, garage, industrial, thrash metal, and whatnot. And yeah, that's pretty much my involvement with the punk scene, except that I also run an event called the Punk Rock Quiz, which happens once a month in Cassiopeia. And I just play a lot of music and ask a bunch of questions, and people, you know, form teams and they play like a quiz and win some prizes and stuff like that. So punk is still fun for me.
1: Oh, great. And what are the lyrics or the punk bands from Yugoslavia from the years 1988, 1989 that come to your mind when you think about what are your favorites somehow from that time? And do you have?
2: Well, my very favorite lyrics come from a song by a band called Napred u Prošlost. And the song is called Pogledaj, which means look. And it's a very cynical song because he says, what we look is like, whether you're from the city or from the village, whether you're a member of the party or you're not, whether you have money or you don't have money, but we don't look what kind of person you are, good or bad. And this is such a great, profound lyrics written by this band. Makes no sense to translate it, actually, because you lose a lot of puns in our local language. But that's probably my very favorite song. The band is called Napred u Prošlost, means forward into the past, and the song is called Pogledaj.
1: Hmm. And how about the bigger bands from Croatia at that time, like Kut Idioti or KBO? Were they against the war when it broke out? Do you remember somehow?
2: Oh, yeah, absolutely. Like Kut Idioti were... you know, when I was talking about Yugo nostalgic people, they were the embodiment of that sentiment. They lived in a very particular place, which is Pula, and Pula is it's probably the most open-minded city in ex-Yugoslavia, not only in Croatia, because there is a great mix of cultures. Italy is very close by, and Austria is very close by. And there are so many minorities, Italian, Austrian, Slovenian, Serbian, and they all live happily together. And I've been there many times. There is a great festival every summer called Monte Paradiso.
1: I was there.
2: And you were there. Oh, yeah, perfect. Yeah. You know what I'm talking about. Yeah. These people are just different. They've been exposed to so many different cultures that they understand these differences. And you go there, and everybody's super friendly, and nobody cares where you're from, you know. And so Kut Idioti came from there, and they just they were an embodiment of that sentiment, you know, like we are one people. It doesn't matter whether you're Slovenian or Croatian or Serbian or whatnot. And that's how they're remembered.
1: Yeah, then thanks a lot, Dario Adamic from Sips and Taints, Fanzine of the Past.
0: Ja, das war ein Gespräch mit Dario, das ich schon vor einer Weile geführt habe, eben über so ein Fanzine und ja, was das dann damit macht, wenn so ein Staat zerfällt sozusagen, ein einmaliges Ding natürlich in diesem Fall. 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

Welcome to Brainwashed Radio, the podcast edition. My name is John Whitney. I am your host. Oh, so sorry for the delays in music, but there is plenty of music. We are bursting at the seams, so we hope you enjoy the next few episodes just to catch up. That is brand new from J.G. Thirlwall as Fetus, allegedly going to be the final Fetus album. It is titled Halt. It comes out through his own Ectopic Ents label on Christmas Day, December 25th, and that was Succulents, reminding you that there are albums that do come out in December that are always worth voting for in the Reader's Poll, and the Brainwash Reader's Poll is now open for the nomination round. Nomination round goes through the end of December, the end of this year, so albums like Fetus, Halt, Don't Get

That is music from 1973 originally, and a first authorized reissue of the so-called accidentally psychedelic outsider classic by Australian nun Sister Irene O'Connor. Fire of God's Love is out on the Freedom to Spend label. We heard Fire, Luke 12:49. Right now, here is brand new music from Isolated Gate, which is the duo of Ian Masters and Tim Koch. The album Bubo Rugai is out now, a Name Your Price feature, and that is on the Bandcamp site for Isolated Gate, Bubo Rugai. Here is a sort of excerpt from the album. This is If You Stand Underneath the Rocket, and an excerpt of Most Vile Insect.

from the fourth album from Minneapolis Quintet IE. That was Divination Bag from the Reverse Earth album on the Quindy label. Right now here is music from the fifth album from Irish artist Hilary Woods, mixed and co-produced by frequent David Lynch collaborator Dean Hurley. The album Night Crew is on the Sacred Bones label. Here is End Games.

That is Midori Hirano with Illuminance from the forthcoming album Autonoma on the Thrill Jockey label, due out on February 20th, 2026. And that pretty much brings us to the end of this episode of Brainwash Radio, the podcast edition. But wait, there's more. There's always one song after this. I would like to take a moment to thank Philip for the photo of Eugenia Firefly, which is Philip's Siamese cat in Aurora, Colorado. Thank you, Philip. Keep those images coming to podcast@brainwashed.com. We're pretty much out of images. We need some more, so send some in. And make sure you go to brainwashed.com to subscribe, rate, and review us, and take part in this year's annual readers poll. Of course, you're a listener because you're listening, but you can still chime in on the readers poll as a listener. Why not? And that poll, once again, is open until the end of the calendar year, brainwashed.com. We're going to end with music from Sadness, which is remarkably a one-man band. Damian Ojeda, who is originally from Oak Park, Illinois, but now based in Texas, I believe, released a number of things this year. A lot of them are available for only a dollar on the Bandcamp site. Some name your price. And from the album Shimmer, which is one of the albums this year, this is the title track from Shimmer. Thank you for tuning in. Sit back and enjoy this one. Surprise, it's just a one-person band. Love the drumming. Love the rest of the music. This is Sadness. That's the band, and here is Shimmer. Thank you for tuning in, and please tune in again next time.

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Everybody knows, but apparently nobody can do anything against it. 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